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7: 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Con Alba Cuellar y Daniel Riobó.
8: Hi there. 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
9: And this is Daniel Riobó. Today we have help from sound technician Diego Franco and production help from Cristina Dorado.
8: Over Over 70,000 migrants rushed through the Spanish border and into the city of Ceuta last week, leaving at least 79 dead while trying to reach the coast. A migratory crisis which presents both a humanitarian emergency and a geopolitical challenge for Spain.
9: To talk about the causes of this unprecedented mass crossing and the consequences it might have, we will be joined by Francesco Passetti, a senior researcher in the migration section at the Barcelona Center for International Affairs.
10: I think it's important to remember that irregular migration comes because people don't have an alternative, a legal alternative to arrive to Europe. And also, of course, apart from that, there is also an important geopolitical factor that plays a role in this crisis.
8: In today's broadcast, we will also be discussing the anti-smoking bill which the government approved ahead of the summer break, which still has to be approved by Parliament.
9: The most controversial aspect of the proposed law, which has sparked some public debate, is that it would make bar terras smoke-free zones. Preventive medicine and public health professor José María Martín Moreno is on board with this.
11: Tobacco use is the single most preventable cause of illness and death. Extending smoke-free areas to beaches, to public swimming pools, to sport facilities, to outdoor events, it's not an attack on smokers. It's a measure to protect everyone's right to breathe clean air.
8: Today, we will also be talking about fashion with designer Pilar Dalbat, whose work is currently being exhibited in Malaga, alongside pieces by some of the most renowned creators in the history of Spanish fashion.
9: Balenciaga, Rabanne, Pertegaz, we will be discussing these great masters as well as the position of Spanish brands on the international fashion scene today.
12: The exhibition explores how ideas, craftsmanship and creativity travel across generations. Independent fashion brands are living a very good moment right now. I think they are starting to be recognized abroad.
8: But before we get into this part of the broadcast, a summary of the main news of the week. We begin our summary with some national news. After some 72,000 migrants crossed into Spain's North African enclave of Ceuta last week. At least 79 people died in Spanish waters while trying to swim into Ceuta. Thousands of others managed to surpass the border with Morocco on foot, overwhelming the local authorities.
9: Spain's armed forces provided reinforcement in Ceuta while the border at Melilla, the other Spanish autonomous city in northern Africa, was temporarily closed off.
8: The Spanish president, Pedro Sánchez, traveled to Ceuta on Friday, while at the scene, Sánchez called the mass crossing into the city an attack on Spain's territorial integrity.
13: Definir lo que ha sucedido en el día de ayer como un ataque, una violación de la integridad territorial de España. 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
9: President Sánchez blamed people trafficking rings for the migrant mass crossing. He said a misinterpretation of a recent Supreme Court ruling banning the immediate return of migrants who reach Spain by sea had spread like wildfire.
13: Parece que esta lectura de la sentencia del Tribunal Supremo pues, ha corrido como la pólvora durante estas últimas horas por las redes de mafia que trafican con seres humanos y ha producido una avalancha.
8: Buoys have since been installed to mark the maritime border, and most migrants who crossed into Ceuta have now returned to Morocco. However, around 2,000 remain in the city, which has a population of 85,000 and is struggling to assess them.
9: Ramses Mohamed Asumik is a social educator from Ceuta. In an interview with Radio Nacional, he explained that many people who are currently sleeping on the beach come from war-torn countries. They have a right to asylum, he stressed.
14: En la playa del Trampolín hay cerca de 1,000 personas de origen sudanés, yemení, de origen de Mali, de países donde sabemos que hay situaciones de guerra. 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
8: The humanitarian crisis in Ceuta is affecting children especially. Local authorities estimate that there are 862 migrant children being cared for in the autonomous city, although Ceuta only has the capacity to accommodate 29.
9: José Miguel Morales is the director of NGO Federación Sur Acoge. In an interview on Televisión Española, he warned that there are many young children alone in Ceuta and that they are not being cared for as they should.
15: Destacan especialmente pues, los miles de niños y niñas, y hablamos de niños y niñas porque algunos tienen menos de 10 años, que hoy por hoy siguen sin terminar de ser atendidos como correspondería en la ciudad.
8: In light of this situation, the Spanish government has announced an extra 25 million euros so that Ceuta can assist migrant children who have reached the city. Government spokesperson Elma Saiz.
16: Estos 25 millones de partida extraordinaria se suman a los 5,5 millones también que se repartieron en conferencia sectorial el pasado mes de julio, la conferencia sectorial de infancia.
9: At the same time, however, autonomous communities governed by the Conservative People's Party and far-right Vox are refusing to take in some of those minors who arrive in Ceuta. In an interview with Televisión Española, Vice President Carlos Cuerpo warned today that they will have to comply.
17: Aquí se trata de cumplir la ley y es lo que espero que haga todo el mundo, que tenga algún tipo de responsabilidad, ya sea al frente de una comunidad autónoma o al frente del gobierno, que es lo que estamos haciendo nosotros.
8: The mass border crossing in Ceuta, indeed, has prompted a lot of political reactions in Spain. Right-wing parties were quick to blame President Pedro Sánchez and the migrant regularization process launched by his government. Alberto Núñez Feijóo is the leader of the People's Party.
18: Queremos saber si el gobierno tenía conocimiento, como parece indicar, desde hacía días que se iba a producir una invasión y una ocupación de esta naturaleza. ¿Por qué no actuó?
9: Feijóo suggested that the government knew what was going to happen. He also called the mass crossing an invasion, a word which is often used by the leader of the Spanish far right, Santiago Abascal, who went as far as speaking of a war act by Morocco tolerated, he said, by Sánchez.
19: Estamos ante una invasión y estamos ante un acto de guerra promovido por Marruecos y tolerado y permitido por Pedro Sánchez de distintas maneras.
8: Meanwhile, the National High Court has requested a police report on whether the mass entry into Ceuta was a coordinated operation. Interior Minister Fernando Grande Marlaska insists that there was no warning from the Spanish intelligence services.
20: No había ningún informe, ningún aviso.
8: But the migratory tragedy is not confined to the autonomous city of Ceuta. Almost 20 people have died this week trying to reach the Balearic Islands. Four makeshift boats arrived in the Balearic Islands on Tuesday alone.
9: The regional president of the Balearic Islands, Marga Proens, has requested a plan to face the migratory emergency. Proens said that the smugglers are to blame for this tragedy, but also politicians who contribute to their business with their policies.
21: Aquí hi ha uns culpables, evidentment, que són les màfies, hi ha unes víctimes, que són les persones immigrants, però també...
8: On another note, milder temperatures are helping firefighting efforts across Spain. The wildfire in Madrid has now been brought under control, while the fire in Ávila is stable after burning over 50,000 hectares, which makes it the worst wildfire in Spanish history.
9: Meanwhile, firefighters have managed to bring the fire under control in Castellón after scorching over 9,000 hectares. Wildfires in Spain have burned an area equivalent to over 310,000 football pitches in 2026.
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8: Moving on to the international scene, the mass migrant rush into Ceuta has had diplomatic consequences too. While President Sánchez himself and most of the Spanish government have avoided blaming Morocco, Defense Minister Margarita Robles has urged Rabat to get to the bottom of this.
23: Que yo le pido al gobierno de Marruecos que investigue y llegue hasta el final para saber lo que pasó en esos movimientos que ha habido en las redes, porque no podemos mirar para otro lado.
9: For his part, the Spanish Minister for Foreign Affairs, José Manuel Álvarez, emphasized that Moroccan authorities offered their help from the start of the crisis. In an interview on Televisión Española, he insisted that Morocco also detected unusual activity on social media.
24: Desde el primer segundo de la primera conversación, lo que nos trasladaron las autoridades marroquíes es que su disposición era total e inmediata, sin solicitar nada ni pedir ningún tipo de elemento más para que se devolviera a cada una de las personas a que regresaran inmediatamente. Y ellos mismos también señalaban que detectaban esa actividad inusual en redes sociales.
8: The Moroccan government says that the mass crossing was fueled by misinformation on social media, human trafficking networks, and misinterpretation of the ruling which bans immediate returns of migrants intercepted at sea.
9: However, some analysts question whether Moroccan authorities turn a blind eye to migrants crossing the border. It's not the first time that Rabat has been accused of using such tactics. In the second part of today's broadcast, we will discuss all of this with Professor Francesco Passetti, a researcher in the migration section Cooperation at the Barcelona Center for International Affairs.
8: On the other hand, the mass migrant crossing at Ceuta, which, along with Melilla, has the European Union's only land borders with Africa, has triggered some friction within the bloc, which held an extraordinary meeting of Home Affairs ministers yesterday.
9: Following the migrant rush in Ceuta on Thursday and Friday, 22 of the European Union, 27 members, urged coordinated action to strengthen the EU borders. Italy went as far as suspending the Schengen border free arrangements with Spain for a month, even though they don't apply to Ceuta.
8: Foreign Minister José Manuel Álvarez criticized this move by Giorgia Meloni's government. Italy, he stressed, has the highest figure of irregular migrant entrances in the EU and has been unable to solve the situation in Lampedusa, let alone how Spain has done it, he added.
24: Italia, que año tras año queda absolutamente sumergida en Lampedusa y que es el país que tiene el mayor número de entradas irregulares en Europa, Italia no es capaz de resolver esa situación, mucho menos como lo ha hecho España. Ya le gustaría a Italia resolver la situación en Lampedusa.
9: President Pedro Sánchez himself sent a letter to the President of the European Commission, Ursula von der Leyen, where he complained about the response to the crisis in Ceuta by certain member states. Von der Leyen, in turn, congratulated Spain on its swift handling of migrant returns, but warned that the European Union must strengthen its borders.
2: Satisfactorio de reconocimiento del trabajo de España en la resolución de la crisis.
8: In his letter, President Sánchez also requested an EU Interior Ministers meeting, which took place on Tuesday. Spanish Interior Minister Fernando Grande Marlaska assured, as we just heard, that the encounter was constructive and that fellow member states recognized Spain's immediate and efficient response.
9: Marlaska said that 70,000 of the 72,000 migrants who entered Ceuta have already left. He also defended that the Schengen space was never compromised, since Ceuta is not included within it, and that there was no migration flow to other European countries.
2: Ha quedado claro que en modo alguno el espacio Schengen se ha visto comprometido en esta crisis del pasado 30 de julio.
8: However, reactions to the migrant crisis in Ceuta have extended beyond Europe. US President Donald Trump seized the opportunity to defend his own migration policy while criticizing the Democrats.
3: Catastrophe that took place. It looks like an invasion of a country by hundreds of thousands of people. And that same thing's going to happen to us if the Republicans don't get elected, except worse.
9: At the same time, Israel used the situation to get back at Spain, which has been very vocal in condemning the genocide in Gaza. Tel Aviv criticized Spain's migration policy before the United Nations, while Far Right Minister Itamar Ben-Gvir mockingly congratulated President Pedro Sánchez on social media and invited him to take in those who wish to leave Gaza as well.
8: You're listening to the English language broadcast of Spanish National Radio. We now turn to sports to talk about the European Aquatics Championships, which are being held in Paris.
4: Y la nueva campeona europea,
5: ahora sí,
4: la primera de la historia de España, es Iris Thió.
8: Artistic swimmer Iris Thió won the gold medal in the technical solo event. She's the first Spanish swimmer to be crowned European champion in an individual synchronized swimming event. After winning, Thió said she was very happy with how the technical elements of her performance turned out.
6: Estoy súper contenta con esta medalla porque lo he podido disfrutar muchísimo y también estar muy concentrada en los elementos técnicos. Estoy orgullosa de cómo me han salido porque hay veces que no los noto tan bien y los he notado bastante bien.
9: The Catalan swimmer later secured her fourth podium at the European Championships with the team technical silver medal. Spain has already won 7 medals in the competition, 1 gold, 4 silver and 2 bronze medals.

0: para nosotros.
1: Meanwhile, Spanish cyclist Paula Blasi is currently the best young rider in the Women's Tour de France. After four stages, Blasi sits seventh in the general classification.
2: And in football, FIFA president Gianni Infantino has announced that he is withdrawing his proposal to sell stakes in the World Cup to private investors.
1: Criticism poured against Infantino's proposal. Most of the world's football associations rejected it. And they are still demanding explanations from Infantino, who now fears for his re-election next year.
2: Moving on to cultural news, Spanish cinema has lost one of its finest actors. Manolo Solo passed away on Thursday last week, at the age of 62, due to cancer.
1: Manolo Solo was one of the most renowned actors in Spanish cinema and one of the most highly decorated. He made his big screen debut in 1986, and from then on, he never stopped acting.
2: Throughout his extensive career, spanning more than 50 films, Manolo Solo appeared in a wide variety of roles. His fellow actor and friend Antonio de la Torre remembers him as a wonderful big kid.
3: Manolo era maravilloso niño grande.
1: Manolo was a wonderful big kid, very sensitive, very kind, very supportive, very passionate, and very talented. I can say, without a shadow of a doubt, that the Spanish cinema has lost a great asset.
2: In 2017, Manolo Solo won the Goya Award for Best Supporting Actor for the film Tarde para la Ira. In this film, Solo stole the show in a supporting role for which director Raúl Arévalo asked him to use a completely hoarse voice to portray his character, El Triana.
1: Manolo Solo was nominated for the Goya Award on four other occasions, most recently this year for his performance in Una Quinta Portuguesa. One of his last major roles was as General Gutiérrez Mellado in the series Anatomía de un Instante, which adapted Javier Cercas' acclaimed historical essay on the 1981 coup attempt in Spain.

0: and Spanish flamenco guitarist Pepe Avichuela passed away yesterday at the age of 82. We have lost one of the great masters of contemporary flamenco guitar playing.
1: Born in Granada in 1944, José Antonio Carmona, his real name, belonged to the historic Avichuela dynasty and dedicated more than six decades to elevating the art of the flamenco guitar, becoming an essential figure for several generations of musicians.
0: And from music, we now move on to the world of fashion.

0: Balenciaga.
1: If you consider yourself a fashion lover, you might be familiar with brands like Balenciaga and Paco Rabanne, but did you know their original creators were Spanish? Or that Manolo Blahnik, whose shoes were famously worn by Sarah Jessica Parker, was actually born in the Canary Islands?
0: If you are curious about Spanish fashion and you happen to be on holiday in the Costa del Sol, the exhibition Fashion and Heritage in Motion might just be the plan for you. Designer Pilar Dalbat is showcasing her work there, alongside original creations by great masters of Spanish haute couture, such as Cristóbal Balenciaga and Manuel Pertegaz, who famously designed Queen Leticia's wedding gown.
1: The exhibition, held at the Automobile and Fashion Museum in Malaga, will be open to visitors until the end of August. We had the chance to speak to designer Pilar Dalbat about the show and the impact of Spanish fashion worldwide.
0: Pilar Dalbat is a Spanish fashion designer. Born in Granada, she was trained in France and the United Kingdom before founding her own fashion brand in Spain. And some of her creations are currently on display at the exhibition Fashion and Heritage in Motion at the Automobile and Fashion Museum in Málaga. Pilar, welcome to the English language broadcast of Radio Exterior de España.
2: Hello, Alba. Thanks a lot for the invitation.
0: You recently inaugurated the exhibition Fashion and Heritage in Motion in Málaga, which is open to visitors until the end of August. So what can we expect to find at this show?
2: Well, for visitors, Fashion and Heritage in Motion is an invitation to discover fashion as a part of all cultural heritage, not only like clothing. So they will discover around 30 looks presented as a dialogue between my work, I mean,

0: Bilal Talbat, my teamwork, and some of the greatest master of fashion history. So there is not a chronological timeline, but the exhibition explores how ideas, craftsmanship, and creativity travel across generations. So they will find pieces of our collection and iconic designers like Balenciaga, Fortuny, Rabanne, and many others. The exhibition, in fact, shows all the pieces from different periods, but they share some values like the respect for the craftsmanship, innovation, architecture, and the idea that fashion can tell stories about our culture and identity.
1: Mm-hmm. As you were mentioning, this exhibition showcases some of your own creations alongside original pieces by key figures of Spanish haute couture. And perhaps our listeners outside of Spain may know Balenciaga, but others may be more new to them. So I wanted to ask you in particular about the Spanish fashion designers featured in the exhibition.
0: Well, in fact, the museum has stored some very important pieces from Spanish designer, like, for example, the iconic Delfos by Mariano Fortuny, which is, I think, the most important piece in the exhibition shows. It was made in 1920. So it's an incredible piece, not only for the method that he used to pleat the fabrics, but because it represents the liberation of women's body. So Fortuny, I think, is on the top of the top of the Spanish creators. Maybe it's not that well-known, like you said, like Balenciaga or others, but he's like master of masters. And then we have been very lucky because we could choose those pieces that were like very strong on the museum collection. And we took some from Puertegas, which is also a very big master, and Balenciaga, and even Rabanne, because many people think Rabanne is French, but in fact, he was born in Spain. And you know that his work is incredible, like working with metal materials or very sophisticated fabrics. So I think they can discover like the more classical, not the contemporary creators, but those who have been masters of haute couture in Spain.
1: Pilar, speaking of great Spanish designers, what do you think is the status of Spanish fashion on the international stage right now? Do you think our fashion and our creators enjoy the same recognition as, for instance, French or Italian fashion?
0: Well, I think that we have to separate on one side the fashion industry, and obviously Spain is the top on the tops because we are, I think, the best. But then on the other side, you have the creators. And I think independent fashion brands are living a very good moment right now. I think they are starting to be recognized abroad, but obviously we don't have the story and we didn't do the same way that did other countries like France or Italy, where it's a tradition and where they're investors who are ready to put money on the companies or on the independent brands. So I will say we are quite fine, but we have still a lot of work to be done.
1: And we were mentioning earlier these great names in the history of fashion in Spain, but what contemporary designers do you think we should keep an eye on these days?
0: I mean, I think any independent creator, it doesn't matter if it's in main catwalks or if it works in a little village, I think you can discover them being close to what you like. I mean, I think independent creators are like every single person. I mean, every brand is absolutely different to the other. So it only depends on what you like. But in Spain, we are really, really strong in creativity. So there are so many. It will be impossible to mention all of them. But I invite all your followers to discover this Spanish brand. Many are in Madrid Fashion Week or in Barcelona Fashion Week on the big platforms, on the big windows of fashion. But I will say now we have all the opportunities to discover through, for example, social media or websites or whatever. So there's so many, really. I think it's an incredible country for that. We are very well placed now.
1: Mm-hmm. And in your case, Pilar, you were trained in France and the UK, and you worked in fashion abroad before establishing your own fashion brand here in Spain. So could you please tell us a little bit about this process and the experience of launching your own brand, and whether you would say the challenges in doing so are the same here and abroad?
0: Well, I think in my experience, I was studying in Spain, but then I went to Wales for a year and I studied then a whole year, and then I came back and went back again to Paris when I finished my studies. And I worked in Paris as a buyer of fashion brands for 6 years. Mm-hmm. So that was a great experience. I think it's very important to see what other people do and try to find the methods. If you are not thinking about working forever in a big company, if you want to found your own brand. And then when I came back to Spain, I decided to go home. So I established in Granada. I think it can be better or worse. It depends on what you're looking for. For me, it was very important to be close to my family and to my people. And I think right now you can do whatever you do anywhere. My brother used to say that we live on the world and we sleep in Granada, what I think is a very interesting point of view. So I think we're very lucky because being a creator, you're not linked to the industry. So you don't need to be in a big pool. And if you decide to do something because you like it and on the very artistic line, or you want to count a message or invite people to enjoy what you do, you can do everywhere. Going back to your question, I don't know if I was lost a bit. I think that for sure it's not that easy in Spain because we don't have, as I said before, so many investors. There are not many companies like in Italy, for example, or family, big families who found big companies. But I think things are changing. So it's quite a good moment for Spanish creators or to do it in Spain. It depends on what you want to do, really. It depends.
1: Your brand, Pilar Dalbat, has an international outlook, but it also focuses on craftsmanship and your own Andalusian and Mediterranean roots. So, what can you tell us about these values and how these cultural references then translate outside of Spain?
0: Well, I think the brands are similar to the creators who are behind. I mean, even more in small brands like mine. So, being studying all around the world, because finally I studied in France and in Wales. And then I went as a backpacker to Asia and I made a long tour of 1.5 years and I met many artisans there and many craftsmen. So, I learned many new techniques that helped me a lot when I came back home and decided to found my own brand. So, I think my brand is a mix of what I learned in Paris, what I learned in Wales, what I learned in Italy, and then when I found and discovered in all around Asia. But in addition, Andalusian is a wonderful ambassador for Spain because it's maybe the last area where craftsmanship have been protected because the industry has not been so developed. And that means that situation protects the craftsmanship, I think. In fact, it's very difficult to find places where people are able to make with their own hands perfect items. And that's the reason why many brands, very well known, even luxury brands, come to Andalusia to make their pieces like leather goods, for example, or embroideries, or so many other things.
1: Pilar Dalbat, fashion designer, thank you very much for giving us a sneak peek into the exhibition Fashion and Heritage in Motion, which will be open to the public until the 30th of August in Málaga. And thank you very much for joining us on the English language broadcast of Radio Exterior de España.
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2: 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Emisión en inglés.
1: The arrival of thousands of migrants in Ceuta has presented both a humanitarian emergency and a political challenge for Spain. To talk about the causes of this mass crossing of the border and its consequences, we are now joined by Professor Francesco Pasetti, a senior researcher at the Barcelona Center for International Affairs.
3: Hello, Francesco, and welcome to the English language broadcast of Radio Exterior de España. Thank you for joining us.
4: Hello, thanks to you for the invitation. It's a pleasure.
3: Well, the humanitarian crisis in Ceuta has left dozens of people dead, and the Spanish president, Pedro Sánchez, blamed the mass crossing in Ceuta on human trafficking rings and praised the exemplary cooperation of the Moroccan government. What do you think of this explanation? Is the Spanish government trying to avoid a confrontation with Morocco?
4: I think it's a pragmatic response that the Spanish government inevitably has to follow as part of course, a broader response that takes shapes in different levels and in domain and challenge. But I think that Spain needs Morocco to solve the short-term problem at the Ceuta border. So in operational and strictly executive and tactical terms, it's a kind of response that is needed. And on the other hand, I think that this is also provided by the context, if we compare the situation with what we have experienced in 2021, again in Ceuta, when the Moroccan, when Morocco claimed publicly the reason of the crisis as an attack related to the issue of Western Sahara. In this case, didn't happen. So this also paved the way for a more diplomatic and peaceful approach, so to say, by the Spanish government.
3: And Francesco, Pedro Sánchez also said a recent Supreme Court ruling which bans the immediate return of migrants who swim into Spain spread around like wildfire. At the same time, and right-wing parties in Spain have blamed the government's migrant regularization process. What do you think has actually triggered this situation?
4: Yeah, I think that both the government and the opposition hold discourses that hide somehow strategic and political interest with an important difference. I mean, the one of the government, of course, point to what we have just said about the need to cooperate with Morocco to solve the short-term crisis in Ceuta. And in this regard, also, I think it's important to say that empirical evidence shows that actually the tribunal sentence somehow triggered and had some kind of effects. On the other hand, I think that the opposition claims regarding the regularization problems has not been confirmed by any evidence, so is a pure instrumentalization of the fact happening in Ceuta. I think it's also important to say that I think that both approach and explanation overlook the important factors and underlying drivers of this crisis that have to do with structural factors related to socioeconomic issue and inequality issue between Europe and countries, but also institutional factor related to the externalization approach of migration government that somehow gives power to Morocco in this sense to blackmail and trigger migration crisis, but also to the lack of safe and legal pathway. Because I think it's important to remember that irregular migration comes because people don't have an alternative, a legal alternative to arrive to Europe. And also, of course, apart from that, there is also an important geopolitical factor that plays a role in this crisis.
3: The crisis in Ceuta happened shortly after Pedro Sánchez returned from a visit to Algeria, a regional rival of the Alawite Kingdom of Morocco. Could this have had an influence as well?
4: Yeah, it's hard to say if we stick to the official declaration, but for sure it's an element that we need to take into consideration and that points to the overall element that plays a role in the region, and that has to do with the geopolitical situation. I think that the relation between the Spanish government, Algeria, and the tripartite relation between Spain, Algeria, and Morocco could play have played a role in this sense, as you well pointed out. But also there are other important issues like the Moroccan claim, sovereign claim, on the Melilla and Ceuta cities, which actually are part of Spanish jurisdiction, but are physically placed in Morocco. And also there is always the historical and somehow latent issue of Western Sahara.
3: And Francesco, meanwhile, the defense minister of Spain, Margarita Robles, has distanced herself a little bit from the government by demanding that Morocco investigate the entry into Ceuta and has defended the National Intelligence Center, the CNI, whose performance has been called into question for failing to detect the scale of the entry into Ceuta. What do you think? Should Morocco investigate the entry into Ceuta as Robles demands?
4: Yeah, I think that Robles' demand makes clear that the inevitable role that Morocco and the security forces of Morocco have played in this crisis, in the sense that it's hard to think that this could have happened without the inaction of Moroccan security forces. But at the same time, I think it's also a part of the complex and multi-dimensional response that institutions have to deploy in this kind of crisis. So, I mean, I'm not so surprised that officially the Ministry of Exterior and the First Minister, Pedro Sanchez, hold a kind of discourse that maybe it's more on cooperation and on the good quality of the relation with Morocco, while at the same time, Roble holds another kind of discourse that is more pragmatical and goes straight to the point of a key factors underlying the crisis in Ceuta.
3: And Francesco, if we talk again about the geopolitical factor, it has also been suggested that what happened could be a hybrid attack with the ultimate aim of paving the way for Morocco to attempt to reclaim the autonomous cities and gain control of part of the Strait of Gibraltar. And there are theories that says that this geopolitical development would have had the support of United States and Israel, both countries we know hostile right now to Sanchez government. Do you think this explanation is plausible, even though logically none of these three countries is likely to admit it publicly?
4: Yeah, it's hard to see some of these countries admit it publicly. For sure, I don't know whether, strictly speaking, I would speak of an explanation, but for sure, this is an element that we need to take into consideration, provided the fact that this kind of crisis always happen because of multiple causes, multiple drivers. And on the one end, we have seen that the geopolitical interest in the region and the bilateral relation between Spain and Morocco for sure has played a role. But at the same time, this is also a small piece of a broader picture in which also United States and Israel plays a role. So I think that and also we see the declaration of Trump just right after the crisis in Ceuta, attacking the Spanish approach of immigration, made clear that somehow this crisis serves the interest of parties and position, politically speaking, placed in the right and the far right of the political spectrum. So I think that these are kind of elements that we need to take into consideration, especially in the future, to understand and to interpret this kind of scenario and crisis.
3: And Francesco, broadening the focus to an European Union level, some fellow European governments have seized the opportunity to level accusations at a partner under extreme pressure, rather than showing solidarity for Spain. Do you think that the European Union has failed too?
4: Yeah, I think that that's precisely, I think it's the most important and critical issue, because what the crisis in Ceuta has shown is that this is not a migration crisis, this is not a Spanish crisis, this is a European crisis, for two main reasons. First of all, because Ceuta, it's not only a Spanish border, but it's a European border. And the second reason is because we have seen the response that 22 member states have had against Spain somehow. So in a certain sense, we have seen that a crisis coming from the outside of the European Union has produced a deeper internal crisis of the European solidarity, and I would also say the European responsibility of its political elite and ruling political elite. So I think this is the most critical element of all these happening in these days.
3: And one last question. It seems clear that a solution needs to ensure a scrupulous respect for migrants' rights, whilst at the same time restoring border control. Do you think that there is a risk of such situations paving the way for xenophobes to sow confusion?
4: Yeah, I think so. And after all, I think it's what we have seen all over this day with right-wing and far-right party instrumentalizing this crisis for electoral purpose and propaganda. So I think that after all this crisis has been a sort of the result of instrumentalization. On the one hand, instrumentalization, sort of external instrumentalization, if we think of the role of Morocco and the way it has somehow instrumentalized migration to challenge Spain and European solidarity. And on the other hand, an internal instrumentalization coming from right-wing and far-right-wing parties within the European Union. So I think, getting back to your former question, I think that this is the most critical issue in the European Union. So the way in which migration and hate is instrumentalized for electoral purpose and according to national interest by a huge part of the ruling political elite. But I think that this is, it's a real threat to the European solidarity, to the European integrity, and the European project on the world.
3: Well, that seems like a good conclusion, and we'll be informing about this crisis within Spain and also in the European Union. Well, Francesco Passetti, senior researcher in the migration section at CIDOB, the Barcelona Center for International Affairs. Thank you very much for joining us on the English language broadcast of Radio Exterior de España.
4: Thanks to you. Have a nice day.
1: You're listening to the English language broadcast of Spanish National Radio. Before the summer break, the Spanish government approved a new anti-smoking bill. Although it still needs to be approved by Parliament, this law includes a number of novelty measures to combat smoking and vaping, especially among young people. Mónica García is the Spanish Minister for Health.
5: Queremos dar el siguiente paso para ampliar el derecho a respirar aire limpio y responder a los nuevos productos y especialmente proteger a las nuevas generaciones.
1: Minister García wants to ensure the right to breathe fresh air. Her law proposal includes new smoke-free zones. And although health professionals insist on the fact that smoking kills, this has unleashed a great deal of debate in Spain. Public opinion is divided, the hospitality industry is opposed to it, and the political opposition speaks of a smoke screen. But let's discuss these new anti-smoking measures with an expert. To this end, we are now joined by José María Martín Moreno, a professor of preventive medicine and public health at the University of Valencia. Dr. Martín Moreno, welcome to the English language broadcast of Radio Exterior de España.
6: Thank you. It's a pleasure to be with you.
1: One of the most debated points of this law, as we were saying, is the fact that it introduces new spaces where smoking will be forbidden. And these include beaches, swimming pools, outdoor concert venues, and bar and restaurant terraces, which is perhaps the most controversial. And there is quite the debate about this on the streets, actually. Let's listen to it.
7: Me parece genial que prohíban en terrazas, y cuanto más alejado de cualquier reunión de muchas personas, muchísimo mejor.
8: A mí personalmente me parece mal, porque siento que se restringe muchísimo la libertad del ciudadano, siento que también va a perjudicar la hostelería.
1: While some people celebrate not breathing in secondhand smoke, others see this prohibition as an attack on their freedom and warn of a negative impact on the hospitality sector. But as a public health expert, what is your opinion about these new smoke-free areas?
6: Well, first of all, I would like to say that tobacco use is the single most preventable cause of illness and death in Spain and worldwide. So if we really believe in politics and in decision making, in parliaments making, you know, their job, their mission, which is the art of making the necessary a reality, making it feasible, we have to do something about that. There's no doubt about that. So my overall assessment is in general positive, because extending the smoke-free areas to beaches, to public swimming pools, to sport facilities, to outdoor events, is not an attack on smokers. It's a measure to protect everyone's right to breathe clean air. Because people sometimes assume that smoke immediately disappears outdoors, but this is not true. On a crowded terrace, at the entrance or to a hospital, or beside children at a sport event, exposure can be repeated and quite close. And the measures are particularly important for children, pregnant women, and people who are vulnerable, like people with asthma, cardiovascular disease, and workers who may spend many hours on terraces. So, and this is also a second effect. The smoke-free environment helps to denormalize tobacco use, and children will learn not only from what adults tell them, but also from what they see, really. Mm-hmm. So when smoking is constantly present in social and family settings, it appears normal and relatively harmless, and this is not true. So this is a very important target now.
1: Mm-hmm. And this new bill comes over 2 decades after Spain approved its first major anti-smoking law, which was later made more strict in 2010. And the Spanish Health Ministry now aims to adapt the legislation to current consumer habits. So I wanted to ask you, how have things changed since? Is there greater awareness of how harmful smoking is? Or does the Spanish population still smoke as much as they used to?
6: Well, Spain has made real progress. Well, we should not confuse progress with full success. So the first law in 2005 was also arising from previous initiatives. I was actually chief medical officer in a previous period, and we had a national plan for prevention and control, tobacco control. And then the law was also reformed in 2010. Mm-hmm. And this changed everybody, everyday life. Smoking inside restaurants, bars, workplaces, and many public spaces went from being socially accepted to being almost unthinkable. That was before, right? So awareness of the damage caused by both by smoking and by secondhand smoke has clearly increased. And the figures also show improvement. This is true. So among people beyond 15, daily tobacco use fell from 33% approximately in 2005 to 26% in 2024. This is a meaningful reduction, but obviously one in four people in this age group still smokes every day, which remains far too high for the leading preventable cause of cancer. That's why we need to do something else.
1: Mm-hmm. And another feature of the new anti-smoking law precisely is that it explicitly bans smoking among underage people, because up until now it was forbidden to sell tobacco products to minors in Spain, but not for them to smoke per se. So what effects will making this ban explicit have? And does the Spanish youth smoke in general?
6: Well, that's an important point, because making the prohibition explicit closes an important legal and educational gap. Until now, selling tobacco to minors was prohibited, but the consumption was not expressly banned in the same way. The message is now clearer. Tobacco and nicotine products are not ordinary consumer goods, and childhood and adolescents require special protection. It may also make it easier for schools, family, health professionals, and public authorities to intervene early. However, I will be very careful and not to turn adolescents into the main offenders, let's say. Mm-hmm. Young people are the target of addiction, not the architects, not the generators of this problem. So the strongest enforcement should focus on adults who sell products illegally, on wake age verification systems, and on companies that use flavors, attractive designs, social media, and influencers to recruit new consumers. So this is important. But answering to your question, the latest Spanish data are encouraging, because but at the same time, as I keep insisting, they do not allow complacency. In 2025, among students aged 14 to 18, 15% had smoked during the previous month, and 4% daily. So both figures are historically lows, which is good news, but the average age of tobacco use is still 14 years. 14 years is too early. So, and daily smoking began. So this is extremely early, and the aim must be not simply to delay addiction, but to prevent it altogether.
1: The proposal which the Spanish government has now put forward also targets vaping and not only cigarettes. It extends the restrictions that are currently applied to tobacco to vaping products, which only specialized stores will be able to sell. But it seems that for the public opinion, vaping is somehow perceived as less dangerous than smoking cigarettes or other tobacco products. So I wanted to ask you about the actual consequences of vaping for our health.
6: This is important because we should avoid two opposite mistakes. So presenting vaping as harmless or pretending that it's exactly the same as smoking, this is a mistake in both ways. Combustion makes cigarettes very, very much toxic, let's say extraordinarily toxic, because vaping does not involve the same combustion process. Let's say users may be exposed to lower levels of some toxic substances, but less harmful does not mean harmless. So actually, it's still dangerous, it's still a problem. And then there is another problem, which is the dual use, which is smoking and vaping together, which is not the same as quitting. So in general, it is more and more convincing from science evidence that electronic cigarettes can deliver high dose of nicotine, which is highly addictive. The aerosols may also contain ultrafine particles, metals, volatile chemicals, substances that irritate or damage the respiratory and cardiovascular system, and people nearby may also be exposed. So, at the end, because these products are relatively new, we still cannot quantify with a lot of precision the full long-term consequences, but we already know that this is already a risk. So, and for adolescents, the concern is even greater because nicotine can affect the developing brain and dependence can become established very quickly. And also because of the social media has become very fashionable. So for a teenager, the correct comparison is not vaping versus smoking. It is vaping versus breathing clean air, and clean air is unquestionably the healthier option.
1: For my final question, Dr. José María Martín Moreno, I wanted to ask you if you think anything is missing from the new legislation and what are the pending challenges, in your opinion, in Spain when it comes to tobacco use prevention?
6: Yes, well, I am in favor of the proposal that needs to be discussed at the Parliament for a new law. The direction of the bill, but I'm not complacent. Say it should not be complacency. I think there is room for improvement, let's say. First, price and taxation, because raising prices is one of the most effective ways to prevent initiation, particularly among young people. So taxes should regularly be updated and should cover cigarettes and the heated tobacco, electronic cigarettes, or the nicotine products in a coherent way. Second, also the standardized packaging. So combined with strong health warnings, packaging should be absolutely, it's a really important resource. When other forms of promotion are restricted, that's another thing that I believe that we have room for improvement. Third, Parliament should ensure an unequivocal approach to flavors and disposable electronic cigarettes. So all of these things of sweet flavors, colorful designs, and cheap disposable devices are very attractive, but at the same time, it's terribly dangerous. So, and then the fourth aspect is it reduces the extraordinary availability and visibility of tobacco and nicotine products. So it should be fewer points of sale, tighter controls of vending machines, and altogether accompanied by help, because every smoker should have easy and equitable access to brief clinical advice. We should support people with addiction, not to stigmatize them. We should help them. And well, that's why I believe the ultimate ambition should be a tobacco and nicotine free generation. The goal is not simply fewer cigarettes. It's a society in which addiction is no longer marketed as freedom. Freedom is the capacity to decide and to live your own potential, let's say, project of life. And this is much better, breathing, nice and pure air with quality, not with toxic elements that are going to damage your health.
1: Dr. José María Martín Moreno, Professor of Preventive Medicine and Public Health at the University of Valencia, thank you very much for your insights and for joining us today on the English language broadcast of Radio Exterior de España.
6: It has been a pleasure, and I wish you all the best for the summer and beyond. Thank you.
1: Same to you. Thank you.

0: We're approaching the end of our broadcast, and today we say goodbye as we listen to Malibu, a song by Rusowski, who is one of the headliners at this year's Sonorama Rivera Festival, which is currently taking place in Aranda de Duero, in Burgos.
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0: And this is Alba Cuellar. 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Have a lovely week.

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2: And this is Daniel Riobó. Today we have help from sound technician Diego Franco and production help from Cristina Dorado.
1: Over 70,000 migrants rushed through the Spanish border and into the city of Ceuta last week, leaving at least 79 dead while trying to reach the coast. A migratory crisis which presents both a humanitarian emergency and a geopolitical challenge for Spain.
2: To talk about the causes of this unprecedented mass crossing and the consequences it might have, we will be joined by Francesco Passetti, a senior researcher in the migration section at the Barcelona Center for International Affairs.
3: I think it's important to remember that irregular migration comes because people don't have an alternative, a legal alternative to arrive to Europe. And also, of course, apart from that, there is also an important geopolitical factor that plays a role in this crisis.
1: In today's broadcast, we will also be discussing the anti-smoking bill which the government approved ahead of the summer break, which still has to be approved by Parliament.
2: The most controversial aspect of the proposed law, which has sparked some public debate, is that it would make bar terras smoke-free zones. Preventive medicine and public health professor José María Martín Moreno is on board with this.
4: Tobacco use is the single most preventable cause of illness and death. Extending smoke-free areas to beaches, to public swimming pools, to sport facilities, to outdoor events is not an attack on smokers. It's a measure to protect everyone's right to breathe clean air.
1: Today, we will also be talking about fashion with designer Pilar Dalbat, whose work is currently being exhibited in Málaga, alongside pieces by some of the most renowned creators in the history of Spanish fashion.
2: Balenciaga, Rabanne, Pertegaz, we will be discussing these great masters as well as the position of Spanish brands on the international fashion scene today.
5: The exhibition explores how ideas, craftsmanship, and creativity travel across generations. Independent fashion brands are living a very good moment right now. I think they are starting to be recognized abroad.
1: But before we get into this part of the broadcast, a summary of the main news of the week. We begin our summary with some national news. After some 72,000 migrants crossed into Spain's North African enclave of Ceuta last week. At least 79 people died in Spanish waters while trying to swim into Ceuta. Thousands of others managed to surpass the border with Morocco on foot, overwhelming the local authorities.
2: Spain's armed forces provided reinforcement in Ceuta while the border at Melilla, the other Spanish autonomous city in northern Africa, was temporarily closed off.
1: The Spanish president, Pedro Sánchez, traveled to Ceuta on Friday, while at the scene, Sánchez called the mass crossing into the city an attack on Spain's territorial integrity.
6: Definir lo que ha sucedido en el día de ayer como un ataque, una violación de la integridad territorial de España. 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
2: President Sánchez blamed people trafficking rings for the migrant mass crossing. He said a misinterpretation of a recent Supreme Court ruling banning the immediate return of migrants who reached Spain by sea had spread like wildfire.
6: Parece que esta lectura de la sentencia del Tribunal Supremo pues ha recorrido como la pólvora durante estas últimas horas por las redes de mafia que trafican con seres humanos y ha producido una avalancha.
1: Buoys have since been installed to mark the maritime border, and most migrants who crossed into Ceuta have now returned to Morocco. However, around 2,000 remain in the city, which has a population of 85,000 and is struggling to assess them.
2: Ramses Mohamed Asumik is a social educator from Ceuta. In an interview with Radio Nacional, he explained that many people who are currently sleeping on the beach come from war-torn countries. They have a right to asylum, he stressed.
7: En la playa del Trampolín hay cerca de 1,000 personas de origen sudanés, yemení, de origen de Mali, de países donde sabemos que hay situaciones de guerra. 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
1: The humanitarian crisis in Ceuta is affecting children especially. Local authorities estimate that there are 862 migrant children being cared for in the autonomous city, although Ceuta only has the capacity to accommodate 29.
2: José Miguel Morales is the director of NGO Federación Suracoge. In an interview on Televisión Española, he warned that there are many young children alone in Ceuta and that they are not being cared for as they should.
8: Destacan especialmente pues, los miles de niños y niñas, y hablamos de niños y niñas porque algunos tienen menos de 10 años, que hoy por hoy siguen sin terminar de ser atendidos como correspondería en la ciudad.
1: In light of this situation, the Spanish government has announced an extra 25 million euros so that Ceuta can assist migrant children who have reached the city. Government spokesperson Elma Saiz.
9: Estos 25 millones de partida extraordinaria se suman a los 5,5 millones también que se repartieron en conferencia sectorial el pasado mes de julio, en la conferencia sectorial de infancia.
2: At the same time, however, autonomous communities governed by the Conservative People's Party and far-right Vox are refusing to take in some of those minors who arrive in Ceuta. In an interview with Televisión Española, Vice President Carlos Cuerpo warned today that they will have to comply.
10: Aquí se trata de cumplir la ley y es lo que espero que haga todo el mundo, que tenga algún tipo de responsabilidad, ya sea al frente de una comunidad autónoma o al frente del gobierno, que es lo que estamos haciendo nosotros.
1: The mass border crossing in Ceuta, indeed, has prompted a lot of political reactions in Spain. Right-wing parties were quick to blame President Pedro Sánchez and the migrant regularization process launched by his government. Alberto Núñez Feijóo is the leader of the People's Party.
11: Queremos saber si el gobierno tenía conocimiento, como parece indicar, desde hacía días que se iba a producir una invasión y una ocupación de esta naturaleza. ¿Por qué no actuó?
2: Feijóo suggested that the government knew what was going to happen. He also called the mass crossing an invasion, a word which is often used by the leader of the Spanish far right, Santiago Abascal, who went as far as speaking of a war act by Morocco tolerated, he said, by Sánchez.
12: Estamos ante una invasión y estamos ante un acto de guerra promovido por Marruecos y tolerado y permitido por Pedro Sánchez de distintas maneras.
1: Meanwhile, the National High Court has requested a police report on whether the mass entry into Ceuta was a coordinated operation. Interior Minister Fernando Grande Marlaska insists that there was no warning from the Spanish intelligence services.
13: No había ningún informe, ningún aviso.
1: But the migratory tragedy is not confined to the autonomous city of Ceuta. Almost 20 people have died this week trying to reach the Balearic Islands. Four makeshift boats arrived in the Balearic Islands on Tuesday alone.
2: The regional president of the Balearic Islands, Marga Proens, has requested a plan to face the migratory emergency. Proens said that the smugglers are to blame for this tragedy, but also politicians who contribute to their business with their policies.
14: Aquí hi ha uns culpables, evidentment, que són les màfies, hi ha unes víctimes, que són les persones immigrants, però també...
1: On another note, milder temperatures are helping firefighting efforts across Spain. The wildfire in Madrid has now been brought under control, while the fire in Ávila is stable after burning over 50,000 hectares, which makes it the worst wildfire in Spanish history.
2: Meanwhile, firefighters have managed to bring the fire under control in Castellón after scorching over 9,000 hectares. Wildfires in Spain have burned an area equivalent to over 310,000 football pitches in 2026.
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1: Moving on to the international scene, the mass migrant rush into Ceuta has had diplomatic consequences too. While President Sánchez himself and most of the Spanish government have avoided blaming Morocco, Defense Minister Margarita Robles has urged Rabat to get to the bottom of this.
16: Que yo le pido al gobierno de Marruecos que investigue y llegue hasta el final para saber lo que pasó en esos movimientos que ha habido en las redes, porque no podemos mirar para otro lado.
2: For his part, the Spanish Minister for Foreign Affairs, José Manuel Álvarez, emphasized that Moroccan authorities offered their help from the start of the crisis. In an interview on Televisión Española, he insisted that Morocco also detected unusual activity on social media.
17: Desde el primer segundo de la primera conversación, lo que nos trasladaron las autoridades marroquíes es que su disposición era total e inmediata, sin solicitar nada ni pedir ningún tipo de elemento más para que se devolviera a cada una de las personas a que regresaran inmediatamente. Y ellos mismos también señalaban que detectaban esa actividad inusual en redes sociales.
1: The Moroccan government says that the mass crossing was fueled by misinformation on social media, human trafficking networks, and misinterpretation of the ruling which bans immediate returns of migrants intercepted at sea.
2: However, some analysts question whether Moroccan authorities turn a blind eye to migrants crossing the border. It's not the first time that Rabat has been accused of using such tactics. In the second part of today's broadcast, we will discuss all of this with Professor Francesco Passetti, a researcher in the migration section at the Barcelona Center for International Affairs.
1: On the other hand, the mass migrant crossing at Ceuta, which, along with Melilla, has the European Union's only land borders with Africa, has triggered some friction within the bloc, which held an extraordinary meeting of Home Affairs ministers yesterday.
2: Following the migrant rush in Ceuta on Thursday and Friday, 22 of the European Union, 27 members, urged coordinated action to strengthen the EU borders. Italy went as far as suspending the Schengen border free arrangements with Spain for a month, even though they don't apply to Ceuta.
1: Foreign Minister José Manuel Álvarez criticized this move by Giorgia Meloni's government. Italy, he stressed, has the highest figure of irregular migrant entrances in the EU and has been unable to solve the situation in Lampedusa, let alone how Spain has done it, he added.
17: Italia, que año tras año queda absolutamente sumergida en Lampedusa y que es el país que tiene el mayor número de entradas irregulares en Europa, Italia no es capaz de resolver esa situación, mucho menos como lo ha hecho España. Ya le gustaría a Italia resolver la situación en Lampedusa.
2: President Pedro Sánchez himself sent a letter to the President of the European Commission, Ursula von der Leyen, where he complained about the response to the crisis in Ceuta by certain member states. Von der Leyen, in turn, congratulated Spain on its swift handling of migrant returns, but warned that the European Union must strengthen its borders.
1: In his letter, President Sánchez also requested an EU Interior Ministers meeting, which took place on Tuesday. Spanish Interior Minister Fernando Grande Marlaska assured that the encounter was constructive and that fellow member states recognize Spain's immediate and efficient response.
18: Satisfactorio de reconocimiento del trabajo de España en la resolución de la crisis.
2: Marlaska said that 70,000 of the 72,000 migrants who entered Ceuta have already left. He also defended that the Schengen space was never compromised, since Ceuta is not included within it, and that there was no migration flow to other European countries.
18: Ha quedado claro que en modo alguno el espacio Schengen se ha visto comprometido en esta crisis del pasado 30 de julio.
1: However, reactions to the migrant crisis in Ceuta have extended beyond Europe. U.S. President Donald Trump seized the opportunity to defend his own migration policy while criticizing the Democrats.
19: Catastrophe that took place. It looks like an invasion of a country by hundreds of thousands of people. And that same thing's going to happen to us if the Republicans don't get elected, except worse.
2: At the same time, Israel used the situation to get back at Spain, which has been very vocal in condemning the genocide in Gaza. Tel Aviv criticized Spain's migration policy before the United Nations, while far-right minister Itamar Ben-Gvir mockingly congratulated President Pedro Sánchez on social media and invited him to take in those who wish to leave Gaza as well.
1: You're listening to the English language broadcast of Spanish National Radio. We now turn to sports to talk about the European Aquatics Championships, which are being held in Paris.
20: La nueva campeona europea,
21: ahora sí,
20: la primera de la historia de España, es Iris Tió.
1: Artistic swimmer Iris Tió won the gold medal in the technical solo event. She's the first Spanish swimmer to be crowned European champion in an individual synchronized swimming event. After winning, Tió said she was very happy with how the technical elements of her performance turned out.
22: Estoy súper contenta con esta medalla porque lo he podido disfrutar muchísimo y también estar muy concentrada en los elementos técnicos. Estoy orgullosa de cómo me han salido porque hay veces que no los noto tan bien y los he notado bastante bien.
2: The Catalan swimmer later secured her fourth podium at the European Championships with the team technical silver medal. Spain has already won 7 medals in the competition, 1 gold, 4 silver and 2 bronze medals.
1: Moving on to cycling, Tadej Pogacar will compete in La Vuelta a España, which will start later this month. It's the only Grand Tour he has yet to conquer.
2: The Slovenian cyclist, who recently won his fifth Tour de France, will be the main attraction at this year's edition of the Spanish race.
1: Upon hearing the news, the director of La Vuelta a España, Javier Guillén, expressed his delight over Pogacar's participation and what it means for the Spanish race.
0: Tanto por lo que representa para el corredor como para las expectativas propias de la carrera y desde luego, vamos, hoy ha sido un día de muchísima alegría para nosotros.
2: Meanwhile, Spanish cyclist Paula Blasi is currently the best young rider in the Women's Tour de France. After four stages, Blasi sits seventh in the general classification.
1: And in football, FIFA president Gianni Infantino has announced that he is withdrawing his proposal to sell stakes in the World Cup to private investors.
2: Criticism poured against Infantino's proposal. Most of the world's football associations rejected it. And they are still demanding explanations from Infantino, who now fears for his re-election next year.
1: Moving on to cultural news, Spanish cinema has lost one of its finest actors. Manolo Solo passed away on Thursday last week, at the age of 62, due to cancer.
2: Manolo Solo was one of the most renowned actors in Spanish cinema and one of the most highly decorated. He made his big screen debut in 1986, and from then on, he never stopped acting.
1: Throughout his extensive career, spanning more than 50 films, Manolo Solo appeared in a wide variety of roles. His fellow actor and friend, Antonio de la Torre, remembers him as a wonderful big kid.
3: Manolo era un maravilloso niño grande.
2: Manolo was a wonderful big kid, very sensitive, very kind, very supportive, very passionate, and very talented. I can say, without a shadow of a doubt, that the Spanish cinema has lost a great asset.
1: In 2017, Manolo Solo won the Goya Award for Best Supporting Actor for the film Tarde para la Ira. In this film, Solo stole the show in a supporting role for which director Raúl Arévalo asked him to use a completely hoarse voice to portray his character, El Triana.
2: Manolo Solo was nominated for the Goya Award on four other occasions, most recently this year for his performance in Una Quinta Portuguesa. One of his last major roles was as General Gutiérrez Mellado in the series Anatomía de un Instante, which adapted Javier Cercas' acclaimed historical essay on the 1981 coup attempt in Spain.

0: and Spanish flamenco guitarist Pepe Habichuela passed away yesterday at the age of 82. We have lost one of the great masters of contemporary flamenco guitar playing.
1: Born in Granada in 1944, José Antonio Carmona, his real name, belonged to the historic Habichuela dynasty and dedicated more than six decades to elevating the art of the flamenco guitar, becoming an essential figure for several generations of musicians.
0: And from music, we now move on to the world of fashion. Y ahora quiere que

0: If you consider yourself a fashion lover, you might be familiar with brands like Balenciaga and Paco Rabanne, but did you know their original creators were Spanish? Or that Manolo Blahnik, whose shoes were famously worn by Sarah Jessica Parker, was actually born in the Canary Islands?
1: If you are curious about Spanish fashion and you happen to be on holiday in the Costa del Sol, the exhibition Fashion and Heritage in Motion might just be the plan for you. Designer Pilar Dalbat is showcasing her work there, alongside original creations by great masters of Spanish haute couture, such as Cristóbal Balenciaga and Manuel Pertegaz, who famously designed Queen Leticia's wedding gown.
0: The exhibition, held at the Automobile and Fashion Museum in Malaga, will be open to visitors until the end of August. We had the chance to speak to designer Pilar Dalbat about the show and the impact of Spanish fashion worldwide.
1: Pilar Dalbat is a Spanish fashion designer. Born in Granada, she was trained in France and the United Kingdom before founding her own fashion brand in Spain. And some of her creations are currently on display at the exhibition Fashion and Heritage in Motion at the Automobile and Fashion Museum in Málaga. Pilar, welcome to the English language broadcast of Radio Exterior de España.
2: Hello, Alba. Thanks a lot for the invitation.
1: You recently inaugurated the exhibition Fashion and Heritage in Motion in Málaga, which is open to visitors until the end of August. So what can we expect to find at this show?
2: Well, for visitors, Fashion and Heritage in Motion is an invitation to discover fashion as a part of all cultural heritage, not only like clothing. So they will discover around 30 looks presented as a dialogue between my work, Pilar Dalbat, mine and my teamwork, and some of the greatest master of fashion history. So there is not a chronological timeline, mm-hmm. but the exhibition explores how ideas, craftsmanship, and creativity travel across generations. So they will find pieces of our collection and iconic designers like Balenciaga, Fortuny, Rabanne, and many others. The exhibition, in fact, shows all the pieces from different periods, but they share some values like the respect for the craftsmanship, innovation, architecture, and the idea that fashion can tell stories about our culture and identity.
1: Mm-hmm. As you were mentioning, this exhibition showcases some of your own creations alongside original pieces by key figures of Spanish haute couture. And perhaps our listeners outside of Spain may know Balenciaga, but others may be more new to them. So I wanted to ask you in particular about the Spanish fashion designers featured in the exhibition.
2: Well, in fact, the museum has stored some very important pieces from Spanish designer, like, for example, the iconical Delfos by Mariano Fortuny, which is, I think, the most important piece in the exhibition shows. It was made in 1920. So it's an incredible piece, not only for the method that he used to pleat the fabrics, but because it represents the liberation of women's body. So Fortuny, I think, is on the top of the Spanish creators. Maybe it's not that well known, like you said, like Balenciaga or others, but he's like master of masters. And then we have been very lucky because we could choose those pieces that were like very strong on the museum collection. And we took some from Pertegaz, which is also a very big master, and Balenciaga, and even Rabanne, because many people think Rabanne is French, but in fact he was born in Spain, and you know that his work is incredible, like working with metal materials or very sophisticated fabrics. So I think they can discover like the more classical, not the contemporary creators, but those who have been masters of haute couture in Spain.
1: Pilar, speaking of great Spanish designers, what do you think is the status of Spanish fashion on the international stage right now? Do you think our fashion and our creators enjoy the same recognition as, for instance, French or Italian fashion?
2: Well, I think that we have to separate on one side the fashion industry, and mm-hmm. obviously Spain is the top on the tops because we are, I think, the best. But then on the other side, you have the creators. And I think independent fashion brands are living a very good moment right now. I think they are starting to be recognized abroad, but obviously we don't have the story and we didn't do the same way that did other countries like France or Italy, where it's a tradition and where they're investing investors who are ready to put money on the companies or on the independent brands. So I will say we are quite fine, but we have still a lot of work to be done.
1: And we were mentioning earlier these great names in the history of fashion in Spain, but what contemporary designers do you think we should keep an eye on these days?
2: I mean, I think any independent creator, it doesn't matter if it's in main catwalks or if it works in a little village. I think you can discover them being close to what you like. I mean, I think independent creators are like every single person. I mean, every brand is absolutely different to the other. So it only depends on what you like. But in Spain, we are really, really strong in creativity. So there are so many. It will be impossible to mention all of them. But I invite all your followers to discover this Spanish brand. Many are in Madrid Fashion Week or in Barcelona Fashion Week on the big platforms, on the big windows of fashion. But I will say now we have all the opportunities to discover through, for example, social media or websites or whatever. So there's so many, really. I think it's an incredible country for that. We are very well placed now.
1: And in your case, Pilar, you were trained in France and the UK, and you worked in fashion abroad before establishing your own fashion brand here in Spain. So could you please tell us a little bit about this process and the experience of launching your own brand, and whether you would say the challenges in doing so are the same here and abroad?
2: Well, I think in my experience, I was studying in Spain, but then I went to Wales for a year and I studied then a whole year, and then I came back and went back again to Paris when I finished my studies. And I worked in Paris as a buyer of fashion brands for 6 years. So that was a great experience. I think it's very important to see what other people do and try to find the methods if you are not thinking about working forever in a big company, if you want to found your own brand. And then when I came back to Spain, I decided to go home. So I established in Granada. I think it can be better or worse. It depends on what you're looking for. For me, it was very important to be close to my family and to my people. And I think right now you can do whatever you do anywhere. My brother used to say that we live on the world and we sleep in Granada, what I think is a very interesting point of view. So I think we're very lucky, because being a creator, you're not linked to the industry. So you don't need to be in a big pool. And if you decide to do something because you like it and on the very artistic line, or you want to count a message or invite people to enjoy what you do, you can do everywhere. Going back to your question, I don't know if I was lost a bit. I think that for sure it's not that easy in Spain, because we don't have, as I said before, so many investors. There are not many companies like in Italy, for example, or big families who found big companies. But I think things are changing. So it's quite a good moment for Spanish creators or to do it in Spain. It depends on what you want to do, really. It depends.
1: Your brand, Pilar Dalbat, has an international outlook, but it also focuses on craftsmanship and your own Andalusian and Mediterranean roots. So what can you tell us about these values and how these cultural references then translate outside of Spain?
2: Well, I think the brands are similar to the creators who are behind. I mean, even more in small brands like mine. So being studying or

0: because it's maybe the last area where craftsmanship have been protected, because the industry has not been so developed. And that means that situation protects the craftsmanship, I think. In fact, it's very difficult to find places where people are able to make with their own hands perfect items. And that's the reason why many brands, very well known, even luxury brands, come to Andalusia to make their pieces, like leather goods, for example, or embroideries, or so many other things.
1: I was also keen to know how these references translate outside of Spain, because it does seem that in recent years we are seeing Spanish creators reviving this traditional craftsmanship and they are embracing this imagery. And we also have very famous ambassadors that are translating this aesthetic around the world. I'm thinking, for instance, of singer Rosalía. So I was wondering how these references are appreciated and how people in other countries view them, and if you think this trend is set to continue in the future.
0: Well, I think so. I think, well, I don't know how long will it keep on working. I mean, I think that nowadays craftsmanship is the new luxury. I mean, many people say luxury is time, is the new luxury. But I think they're so close one to the other. I mean, to make something by hand, you need time. And you need time to do something by hand. I think it's been also, on the other hand, a marketing item. Many people are saying that they are selling handmade items because that makes a difference. And there is no one similar or exactly the same than the other. And that means that it's a marketing powerful theory, and big companies use it to sell it. That's obviously. But small companies or creators use it because it's the way of doing fashion here. So yeah, I think it will keep on working. It will keep on being a must on the future. And for sure, it's like we are obliged because it's something very important. It is very close to our identity and we have to preserve it. And the only way to preserve techniques and craftsmanship is working on that and giving work and paying very well and paying healthy to people who work with their own hands. Because otherwise, if we don't do it, they will go and do other works who are better paid.
1: Pilar Dalbat, fashion designer, thank you very much for giving us a sneak peek into the exhibition Fashion and Heritage in Motion, which will be open to the public until the 30th of August in Málaga. And thank you very much for joining us on the English language broadcast of Radio Exterior de España.
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1: The arrival of thousands of migrants in Ceuta has presented both a humanitarian emergency and a political challenge for Spain. To talk about the causes of this mass crossing of the border and its consequences, we are now joined by Professor Francesco Pacetti, a senior researcher at the Barcelona Center for International Affairs.
3: Hello, Francesco, and welcome to the English language broadcast of Radio Exterior de España. Thank you for joining us.
4: Hello, thanks to you for the invitation. It's a pleasure.
3: Well, the humanitarian crisis in Ceuta has left dozens of people dead, and the Spanish president, Pedro Sánchez, blamed the mass crossing in Ceuta on human trafficking rings and praised the exemplary cooperation of the Moroccan government. What do you think of this explanation? Is the Spanish government trying to avoid a confrontation with Morocco?
4: I think it's a pragmatic response that the Spanish government inevitably has to follow as part of, course, a broader response that takes shape in different levels and in domain and challenge. But I think that Spain needs Morocco to solve the short-term problem at the Ceuta border. So in operational and strictly executive and tactical terms, it's a kind of response that is needed. And on the other hand, I think that this is also provided by the context, if we compare the situation with what we have experienced in 2021, again in Ceuta, when the Moroccan, when Morocco claimed publicly the reason of the crisis as an attack related to the issue of Western Sahara. In this case, didn't happen. So this also paved the way for a more diplomatic and peaceful approach, so to say, by the Spanish government.
3: Francesco,

0: Pedro Sánchez also said a recent Supreme Court ruling which bans the immediate return of migrants who swim into Spain spread around like wildfire. At the same time, and right-wing parties in Spain have blamed the government's migrant regularization process. What do you think has actually triggered this situation?
1: Yeah, I think that both the government and the opposition hold discourses that hide somehow strategic and political interest with an important difference. I mean, the one of the government, of course, point to what we have just said about the need to cooperate with Morocco to solve the short-term crisis in Ceuta. And in this regard, also, I think it's important to say that empirical evidence shows that actually the tribunal sentence somehow triggered and had some kind of effects. On the other hand, I think that the opposition claims regarding the regularization problems has not been confirmed by any evidence, so is a pure instrumentalization of the fact happening in Ceuta. I think it's also important to say that I think that both approach and explanation overlook the important factors and underlying drivers of this crisis that have to do with structural factors related to socioeconomic issue and inequality issue between Europe and countries, but also institutional factor related to the externalization approach of migration governance that somehow gives power to Morocco in this sense to blackmail and trigger migration crisis, but also to the lack of safe and legal pathway. Because I think it's important to remember that irregular migration comes because people don't have an alternative, a legal alternative to arrive to Europe. And also, of course, apart from that, there is also an important geopolitical factor that plays a role in this crisis.
0: The crisis in Ceuta happened shortly after Pedro Sánchez returned from a visit to Algeria, a regional rival of the Alawite Kingdom of Morocco. Could this have had an influence as well?
1: Yeah, it's hard to say if we stick to the official declaration, but for sure it's an element that we need to take into consideration and that points to the overall element that plays a role in the region and that has to do with the geopolitical situation. I think that the relation between the Spanish government, Algeria, and the tripartite relation between Spain, Algeria, and Morocco could have played a role in this sense, as you well pointed out. But also there are other important issues like the Moroccan claim, sovereign claim, on the Melilla and Ceuta cities, which actually are part of Spanish jurisdiction, but are physically placed in Morocco. And also there is always the historical and somehow latent issue of Western Sahara.
0: And Francesco, meanwhile, the defense minister of Spain, Margarita Robles, has distanced herself a little bit from the government by demanding that Morocco investigate the entry into Ceuta and has defended the National Intelligence Center, the CNI, whose performance has been called into question for failing to detect the scale of the entry into Ceuta. What do you think? Should Morocco investigate the entry into Ceuta as Robles demands?
1: Yeah, I think that Robles' demands makes clear that the inevitable role that Morocco and the security forces of Morocco have played in this crisis, in the sense that it's hard to think that this could have happened without the inaction of Moroccan security forces. But at the same time, I think it's also a part of the complex and multi-dimensional response that institutions have to deploy in this kind of crisis. So, I mean, I'm not so surprised that officially the Ministry of Exterior and the First Minister, Pedro Sanchez, hold a kind of discourse that maybe it's more on cooperation and on the good quality of the relation with Morocco, while at the same time, Roble holds another kind of discourse that is more pragmatical and goes straight to the point of key factors underlying the crisis in Ceuta.
0: And Francesco, if we talk again about the geopolitical factor, it has also been suggested that what happened could be a hybrid attack with the ultimate aim of paving the way for Morocco to attempt to reclaim the autonomous cities and gain control of part of the Strait of Gibraltar. And there are theories that says that this geopolitical development could have had the support of United States and Israel, both countries we know hostile right now to Sanchez government. Do you think this explanation is plausible, even though logically none of these three countries is likely to admit it publicly?
1: Yeah, it's hard to see some of these countries admit it publicly. For sure, I don't know whether, strictly speaking, I would speak of an explanation, but for sure, this is an element that we need to take into consideration. Provided the fact that this kind of crisis always happen because of multiple causes, multiple drivers. And on the one end, we have seen that the geopolitical interest in the region and the bilateral relation between Spain and Morocco for sure has played a role. But at the same time, this is also a small piece of a broader picture in which also United States and Israel plays a role. So I think that, and also we see the declaration of Trump just right after the crisis in Ceuta, attacking the Spanish approach of immigration, made clear that somehow this crisis serves the interest of parties and position, politically speaking, placed in the right and the far right of the political spectrum. So I think that these are kind of elements that we need to take into consideration, especially in the future, to understand and to interpret this kind of scenario and crisis.
0: And Francesco, broadening the focus to an European Union level, some fellow European governments have seized the opportunity to level accusations at a partner under extreme pressure rather than showing solidarity for Spain. Do you think that the European Union has failed too?
1: Yeah, I think that that's precisely, I think it's the most important and critical issue, because what the crisis in Ceuta has shown is that this is not a migration crisis, this is not a Spanish crisis, this is a European crisis, for two main reasons. First of all, because Ceuta, it's not only a Spanish border, but it's a European border. And the second reason is because we have seen the response that 22 member states have had against Spain somehow. So in a certain sense, we have seen that a crisis coming from the outside of the European Union has produced a deeper internal crisis of the European solidarity, and I would also say the European responsibility of its political elite and ruling political elite. So I think this is the most critical element of all these happening in these days.
0: And one last question. It seems clear that a solution needs to ensure a scrupulous respect for migrants' rights, whilst at the same time restoring border control. Do you think that there is a risk of such situations paving the way for xenophobes to sow confusion?
1: Yeah, I think so. And after all, I think it's what we have seen all over this day with right-wing and far-right party instrumentalizing this crisis for electoral purpose and propaganda. So I think that after all this crisis has been a sort of the result of instrumentalization. On the one hand, instrumentalization, sort of external instrumentalization, if we think of the role of Morocco and the way it has somehow instrumentalized migration to challenge Spain and European solidarity. And on the other hand, an internal instrumentalization coming from right-wing and far-right-wing parties within the European Union. So I think, getting back to your former question, I think that this is the most critical issue in the European Union. So the way in which migration and hate is instrumentalized for electoral purpose and according to national interest by a huge part of the ruling political elite. But I think that this is, it's a real threat to the European solidarity, to the European integrity, and the European project on the world.
0: Well, that seems like a good conclusion, and we'll be informing about this crisis within Spain and also in the European Union. Well, Francesco Passetti, senior researcher in the migration section at CIDOB, the Barcelona Center for International Affairs. Thank you very much for joining us on the English language broadcast of Radio Exterior de España.
1: 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Have a nice day.
2: You're listening to the English language broadcast of Spanish National Radio. Before the summer break, the Spanish government approved a new anti-smoking bill. Although it still needs to be approved by Parliament, this law includes a number of novelty measures to combat smoking and vaping, especially among young people. Mónica García is the Spanish Minister for Health.
3: Queremos dar el siguiente paso para ampliar el derecho a respirar aire limpio y responder a los nuevos productos y especialmente proteger a las nuevas generaciones.
2: Minister García wants to ensure the right to breathe fresh air. Her law proposal includes new smoke-free zones. And although health professionals insist on the fact that smoking kills, this has unleashed a great deal of debate in Spain. Public opinion is divided, the hospitality industry is opposed to it, and the political opposition speaks of a smoke screen. But let's discuss these new anti-smoking measures with an expert. To this end, we are now joined by José María Martín Moreno, a professor of preventive medicine and public health at the University of Valencia. Dr. Martín Moreno, welcome to the English language broadcast of Radio Exterior de España.
4: Thank you. It's a pleasure to be with you.
2: One of the most debated points of this law, as we were saying, is the fact that it introduces new spaces where smoking will be forbidden. And these include beaches, swimming pools, outdoor concert venues, and bar and restaurant terraces, which is perhaps the most controversial. And there is quite the debate about this on the streets, actually. Let's listen to it.
5: Me parece genial que prohíban en terrazas, y cuanto más alejado de cualquier reunión de muchas personas, muchísimo mejor.
6: A mí personalmente me parece mal, porque siento que se restringe muchísimo la libertad del ciudadano, siento que también va a perjudicar la hostelería.
2: While some people celebrate not breathing in secondhand smoke, others see this prohibition as an attack on their freedom and warn of a negative impact on the hospitality sector. But as a public health expert, what is your opinion about these new smoke-free areas?
4: Well, first of all, I would like to say that tobacco use is the single most preventable cause of illness and death in Spain and worldwide. So if we really believe in politics and in decision making, in Parliament making, you know, their job, their mission, which is the art of making the necessary a reality, making it feasible, we have to do something about this. There's no doubt about that. So my overall assessment is in general positive, because extending the smoke-free areas to beaches, to public swimming pools, to sport facilities, to outdoor events, it's not an attack on smokers. It's a measure to protect everyone's right to breathe clean air. And because people sometimes assume that smoke immediately disappears outdoors, but this is not true. On a crowded terrace, at the entrance or to a hospital, or beside children at a sport event, exposure can be repeated and quite close. And the measures are particularly important for children, pregnant women, and people who are vulnerable, like people with asthma, cardiovascular disease, and workers who may spend many hours on terraces. So, and this is also a second effect. The smoke-free environment helps to denormalize tobacco use, and children will learn not only from what adults tell them, but also from what they see, really. Mm-hmm. So when smoking is constantly present in social and family settings, it appears normal and relatively harmless, and this is not true. So this is a very important target now.
2: Mm-hmm. And this new bill comes over 2 decades after Spain approved its first major anti-smoking law, which was later made more strict in 2010. And the Spanish Health Ministry now aims to adapt the legislation to current consumer habits. So I wanted to ask you, how have things changed since? Is there greater awareness of how harmful smoking is? Or does the Spanish population still smoke as much as they used to?
4: Well, Spain has made real progress. Well, we should not confuse progress with full success. So the first law in 2005 was also arising from previous initiatives. I was actually chief medical officer in a previous period, and we had a national plan for prevention and control, tobacco control. And then the law was also reformed in 2010. Mm-hmm. And this changed everybody, everyday life. Smoking inside restaurants, bars, workplaces, and many public spaces went from being socially accepted to being almost unthinkable. That was before, right? So awareness of the damage caused by both by smoking and by secondhand smoke has clearly increased. And the figures also show improvement. This is true. So among people beyond 15, daily tobacco use fell from 33% approximately in 2005 to 26% in 2024. This is a meaningful reduction, but obviously one in four people in this age group still smokes every day, which remains far too high for the leading preventable cause of cancer. That's why we need to do something else.
2: Mm-hmm. And another feature of the new anti-smoking law precisely is that it explicitly bans smoking among underage people, because up until now it was forbidden to sell tobacco products to minors in Spain, but not for them to smoke per se. So what effects will making this ban explicit have? And does the Spanish youth smoke in general?
4: Well, that's an important point, because making the prohibition explicit closes an important legal and educational gap. Until now, selling tobacco to minors was prohibited, but the consumption was not explicitly banned in the same way. The message is now clearer. Tobacco and nicotine products are not ordinary consumer goods, and childhood and adolescent require special protection. It may also make it easier for schools, family, health professionals, and public authorities to intervene early. However, I will be very careful and not to turn adolescents into the main offenders, let's say. Mm-hmm. Young people are the target of addiction, not the architects, not the generators of this problem. So the strongest enforcement should focus on adults who sell products illegally, on wake age verification systems, and on companies that use flavors, attractive designs, social media, and influencers to recruit new consumers. So this is important. But answering to your question, the latest Spanish data are encouraging, because but at the same time, as I keep insisting, they do not allow complacency. In 2025, among students aged 14 to 18, 15% had smoked during the previous month, and 4% daily. So both figures are historically lows, which is good news, but the average age of tobacco use is still 14 years. 14 years is too early. So, and daily smoking began. So this is extremely early, and the aim must be not simply to delay addiction, but to prevent it altogether.
2: Mm-hmm. The proposal which the Spanish government has now put forward also targets vaping and not only cigarettes. It extends the restrictions that are currently applied to tobacco to vaping products, which only specialized stores will be able to sell. But it seems that for the public opinion, vaping is somehow perceived as less dangerous than smoking cigarettes or other tobacco products. So I wanted to ask you about the actual consequences of vaping for our health.
4: This is important, because we should avoid two opposite mistakes. So presenting vaping as harmless, or pretending that it's exactly the same as smoking, this is a mistake in both mm-hmm. ways. Combustion makes cigarettes very, very much toxic, let's say extraordinarily toxic, because vaping does not involve the same combustion process, let's say, users may be exposed to lower levels of some toxic substances, but less harmful does not mean harmless. So actually, it's still dangerous, it's still a problem. And then there is another problem, which is the dual use, which is smoking and vaping together, which is not the same as quitting. So in general, it is more and more convincing from science evidence that electronic cigarettes can deliver high dose of nicotine, which is highly addictive. The aerosols may also contain ultrafine particles, metals, volatile chemicals, substances that irritate or damage the respiratory and cardiovascular system, and people nearby may also be exposed. So, at the end, and because these products are relatively new, we still cannot quantify with a lot of precision the full long-term consequences, but we already know that this is already a risk. So, and for adolescents, the concern is even greater because nicotine can affect the developing brain and dependence can become established very quickly. And also because of the social media has become very fashionable. So for a teenager, the correct comparison is not vaping versus smoking. It is vaping versus breathing. Clean air, and clean air is unquestionably the healthier option.
2: Indeed. And we were mentioning earlier how the government's new proposal has stirred controversy, but so did previous anti-smoking laws. Back in 2010, the measures that banned smoking indoors were quite controversial as well. They were met with a certain degree of resistance. So let's travel back in time for a minute there.
7: Es una vergüenza para el gobierno.
8: ¿Por qué?
7: ¿Por qué? Que vendan tabaco en el bar y no se pueda fumar.
2: This audio, which comes from the archive of Radio Nacional de España, shows a very upset client in a bar in Madrid after smoking inside became forbidden. Today, however, as you were mentioning earlier, we have fully internalized this. So if Congress passes the new anti-smoking law, do you think the same thing will happen, that it will become natural for us not to smoke on terraces, for instance?
4: Well, yes, I believe that it will probably happen because the law is clear, fairly applied, and accompanied by good public communication. If this is done in that way, people will accept it, and will accept it in a natural way. We saw the same pattern, as you say, in the 2010 reform. Before it entered into force, many people predicted conflict, impossible enforcement, and serious harm to the hospitality sector, and that was not the case. In reality, you go to restaurants, and now everybody respects that. Inside, you know, the dining rooms, and very few people would seriously propose returning to smoke-filled restaurant or workplaces. I believe even the heavy smokers, you know, acknowledge that this is good. Public health laws often work best when they gradually become almost invisible. So people change their habits, social expectations change, and the healthier environment becomes the new normal. And I'm quite sure that this will happen. Children will grow up seeing fewer adults smoke or vape around them, as I was saying before. So this social visibility of the behavior is important. So making tobacco-free life easier to imagine. So not you cannot say something and then see a different thing around you. For children and for new generations, going against, I insist, the most important preventable cause of disease and death, we need to do something. It's an ethical, it's a moral responsibility. So the real success of the law will not be the number of fines, let's say. It will be the illness, suffering, and premature deaths that never occur.
2: Mm-hmm. For my final question, Dr. José María Martín Moreno, I wanted to ask you if you think anything is missing from the new legislation, and what are the pending challenges, in your opinion, in Spain when it comes to tobacco use prevention?
4: Yes, well, I am in favor of the proposal that needs to be discussed at the Parliament for a new law, the direction of the bill. But I'm not complacent. Say it should not be complacency. I think that still there is room for improvement, let's say. First, price and taxation, because raising prices is one of the most effective ways to prevent initiation, particularly among young people. So taxes should regularly be updated and should cover cigarettes and the heated tobacco, electronic cigarettes, or other nicotine products in a coherent way. Second, also the standardized packaging. So combined with strong health warnings, packaging should be Absolutely, it's a really important resource. When other forms of promotion are restricted, that's another thing that I believe that we have room for improvement. Third, Parliament should ensure an unequivocal approach to flavors and disposable electronic cigarettes. So all of these things of sweet flavors, colorful designs, and cheap disposable devices are very attractive, but at the same time, it's terribly dangerous. So, and then the fourth aspect is it reduces the extraordinary availability and visibility of tobacco and nicotine products. So it should be fewer points of sale, tighter controls of vending machines, and altogether accompanied by help, because every smoker should have easy and equitable access to brief clinical advice. We should support people with addiction, not to stigmatize them. We should help them. And, well, that's why I believe the ultimate ambition should be a tobacco and nicotine free generation. The goal is not simply fewer cigarettes. It's a society in which addiction is no longer marketed as freedom. Freedom is the capacity to decide and to live your own potential, let's say, project of life. And this is much better breathing, nice and pure air with quality, not with toxic elements that are going to damage your health.
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4: It has been a pleasure, and I wish you all the best for the summer and beyond. Thank you.
2: Same to you. Thank you.

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1: 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This is Daniel Riobó.
0: And this is Alba Cuellar. Thank you so much for listening today, and please tune in again for our next broadcast. Have a lovely week.